0: these people who were saying that these districts are racist and we can gut the Voting Rights Act. Every time that happens, our babies got to come inside and we got to teach them how to survive the place. In the 250th year of the country, we're here. It's a semi-sesquicentennial blues. Yeah, so.
1: All of these contradictions, all of this ugliness and untruth, you know, I spent many years digging in American music to find that truth and to find the many songs and stories and voices that have been conveniently erased by history and bringing them back. And even though the circumstances around the creation of this music are so difficult to contemplate, I feel like the music is an ultimate triumph. And I have this feeling that that is the one of the things that can pull us along or push us along or maybe define this next chapter. If we really listen to what we've been able to do in certain creative, expressive ways, it's a lesson to what we could do elsewhere.
0: True. Ellison's protagonist in The Invisible Man says, on the lower frequencies, I speak for you. In the messiness of American life lies the grandness and grandeur of who we are. Maybe if we finally make a choice and be a beacon of freedom and not a white republic, if we can finally make a choice, it's a moral choice. Freedom doesn't belong to you. I'm not a charitable enterprise, never was. If we can begin to leave behind some of this stuff and sit in what we've created together, then maybe we can open up the possibility of being different. But I will say this, the promise of America always on the road to a more perfect union, the promise of the founding has secured our hubris. Made us think that no matter our choices, we can survive. I don't know who we're going to be on the other side of this madness, but I do know that we have to grow up in our music, our resources for that, it seems to me.
2: That was Eddie Glaude, Distinguished Professor of African American Studies at Princeton University, in conversation with classical pianist Laura Downs at the 2026 Aspen Ideas Festival. Special thanks to Jonathan Pervez at the Aspen Institute. This episode was produced by Chris Wadskow. Our website is cbc.ca/ideas. And you can find us on the CBC News app or wherever you get your podcasts. Our technical producer is Danielle Duval. Our web producer is Lisa Ayuso. Senior producer, Nicola Lukšić. Greg Kelly is the executive producer of Ideas. And I'm Nala Ayed.

0: Something is happening in Dawson Creek. A wave of violence has swept over this community of just 13,000 people. 15 murders in the last 5 years.
1: Some criminals, I put them into the category of supervillains.
0: I'm Timothy Sawa, and from CBC's Uncover and the Fifth Estate, an investigation into deaths and disappearances in Dawson Creek and what's behind it all.
2: I'm not saying another word. 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
1: Zorga Kalnak decided to try her hand at acting, and her very first role is on the hit show North of North. 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
3: This is World Report. Good morning. I'm Marcia Young. Business leaders from around the world

0: very first half hour, how a group of indigenous youth sailed to France on a tall ship back in 2017. We'll hear from one of the sailors from Labrador who took that trip. Also, playing sports can get expensive, especially here in Labrador. And a program offering families up to $400 per child wants to reach more kids in the region. And we'll find out how that works in the next half hour. Also, actually, yes, that is the story we'll look into. And also, what's the delay? Right, a year after the health authorities started a forensic audit on travel nurse billings, officials say it's still not finished. So that's CBC Investigate's story coming up in the next half hour. But first, let's take a quick look at the current temperatures. Starting in Nain, mostly cloudy, 12 degrees. Hopedale is looking at 12 as well. Macovic, mostly cloudy, 14. Cartwright, cloudy, 13. Mary's Harbour, cloudy, 15 degrees. Blossom Law, mostly cloudy, 11. Wabush, cloudy, 8. And finally, Happy Valley, Coos Bay, light rain, 15 degrees. Now, transportation, Zach.
1: For the boats, the Hayek W is scheduled to resume departures today at 10:30 a.m. from St. Barb. As for the Hamatic W, it's estimated to arrive in Macovic today at 11 a.m., and you can continue to monitor NL511 for any and all of those updates today. For flights, Air Borealis flights PB928, 832, 968, 848, 924, and 847 are canceled, and PB901 is delayed. Roads are looking clear, but as always, use care and caution when out traveling.
0: Thank you so much, Zach. Now it's time for Biz Digest with Megan Reed.
2: Good morning. Last week, Jacob Coxon resigned from Anthropic as an AI researcher. On his way out the door, the 27-year-old posted a dire warning about the explosive growth of artificial intelligence, saying, quote, "The people building AI earnestly believe it could kill us all by the end of the decade." Coxon is just the latest in a long line of AI employees to sound these particular alarm bells. So how worried should we be? Carmi Levy is an independent tech analyst who has lots of thoughts to share on this. Good morning, Carmi.
3: Good morning. So good to be with you.
2: So, Carmi, are we really going to be extinct in the next 10 years?
3: I think it makes for a great headline. In fact, I think all of us, that's why we're talking about it, because that was the talking point that kind of hit all of us and freaked us all out. I don't think that's likely. However, there is still risk there. In other words, it's not that all of humanity is going to be rendered extinct, but we could have cases where a system could be compromised and people could die in the process. Public infrastructure like a water system, things could be polluted. People could get sick and die. Or safety systems, air traffic control systems could result in, say, a crash of an airplane if AI is allowed to do what it does and bypass normal guardrails of safety. So there's danger there, certainly not on a global extinction scale, but that doesn't mean that we shouldn't be paying attention to it, doesn't mean we shouldn't be prioritizing early response.
2: Carmi, who controls AI?
3: No one controls AI in much the same way that no one controls the internet. And the scary thing about this is that when OpenAI or Anthropic or even Meta, when they release a new frontier model, their sort of high-end, all-singing, all-dancing model, they cannot completely explain what is happening on the inside. They describe it as a black box. And when things go off the rails, when they behave in ways that that are problematic, troubling, that they're not supposed to, we don't get full explanations from the engineers about exactly what happened, what the root cause was. And that really is the problem. These companies are developing a technology that is not fully controlled by them, not fully understood by them. And as a result, there's no one individual who's kind of standing by an off switch ready to flip it. It doesn't work that way. And that is one of the reasons why we see warnings like this, one of the reasons why some of us stay up at night worrying.
2: So OpenAI, Anthropic, all of these companies admit that these risks are real and that they've thought about them and that they are going to try to handle them responsibly. But for me, the word try is doing a lot of heavy lifting in that sentence.
3: Yeah, I mean, part of the problem here is that these companies are preparing to go public, both OpenAI and Anthropic. This often seems to take priority over the need for safety, which, of course, means they say a lot of things that sound good, like they care. But in reality, all they care about is going public and making a lot of money.
2: This is my final question, but isn't the horse already out of the barn here?
3: To a certain extent, the horse is definitely already out of the barn. We've allowed the technology to race ahead in an absolute legislative vacuum. There is no such law here in Canada. We're still waiting for the AI and Data Act in some form to be reintroduced a year and a half after it died on the docket. So if we don't make it a priority, we're going to continue to fall further and further behind as AI technology becomes even more capable, even more powerful and sophisticated.
2: And pervasive.
3: Exactly. And it gets put into more hands, which means that even, you know, sort of a small country, a small hacker, a small hacking group could potentially use it in ways that, were previously limited to better resourced adversaries. And that is problematic because you don't have to be an expert now in order to do harm to others. You simply subscribe to the service and off you go. We need to be prepared for these new, more pervasive risks.
2: All right. Well, my friend, you've given us lots to think about. Thank you so much for your time today.
3: I appreciate being with you. Thank you.
2: Carmi Levy is an independent technology analyst. For CBC Radio, I'm Megan Reed.

0: Megan Dicker of Nain spent her summer out of school aboard a transatlantic voyage. In the summer of 2017, she was one of 25 Indigenous youths to sail from Halifax to France on a tall ship. The trip was called All My Relations. It was meant to bring Indigenous youth from across Canada together. There were two participants from Labrador. One of them was Dicker, and the CBC's Katie Breen reached her in St. John's, where she was going to school after the trip.
1: How was the trip?
2: It was amazing. It was one of the best experiences I've ever had.
1: Why do you say that?
2: The first thing I would include is the people, because I have made friends with literally everybody on the ship, and I've never met so many inspiring and friendly people.
1: So what kinds of stuff were you doing on the boat with these people?
2: When we first landed in Halifax, we had to actually sail. So the first few days were really busy. We were adjusting sails, and it was tough, but we all worked together. And once we actually were on the Atlantic Ocean, and when we were sailing smoothly, we had time to just sit back. And during that time, we did group activities where we just got to learn about each other's cultures and about each other. And we also looked at leadership activities. So we all took on roles of leadership during the entire trip, pretty much.
1: We'll get into that now in a second, but I want to learn, you actually had to learn how to sail this boat. How'd you find that?
2: At first, it was pretty difficult, but once I got the hang of it, it was quite easy. It took a lot of strength, and at times it was really tiring, but at the end of the day, we had to continue sailing the ship, otherwise we wouldn't get anywhere. So we had to learn all the different lines. We had to memorize where each line was and work together to figure out if we needed to hoist or take down the sails as we were going along.
1: And you said the first part of the trip was pretty sailing rigorous. That's where you did the bulk of it. So what was it like forming these bonds with people, most of whom you didn't know, except for your one friend from Labrador? What was it like making bonds with these people while you're learning to try and sail the ship?
2: I think it was a great way to form friendships, because we were all in the same boat, literally. So we all felt pretty much the same. We were under a lot of pressure, but we were also kind of forced to enjoy ourselves because of the situation we had. So at the we all had to work together, and our friendships formed really quickly because we had to work as a team right from the start.
1: I mean, what was your favorite part?
2: My favorite part at sea was probably looking back at the end of each day and reflecting on everything that we've did. I challenged myself more than I thought I would, because I was, I had to.
1: How do you feel you challenged yourself?
2: I definitely learned to be patient. I feel, because of that trip, I feel like I can do anything if I put in the effort. I had to speak to others, sometimes in uncomfortable situations, but I've learned that I can just overcome that, and I could just speak.
1: And then, like you said, you had some leadership activities. What kinds of stuff were you doing?
2: We were all divided into watches. So when we were on watch, we had to sit together as a group. And some of the things that we looked at were beating activities, but included beating activities. We spent a lot of time discussing our roles, in our own communities. And we just took strengths from each other.
1: What kinds of stuff were you learning from the different people? These are Indigenous youths from all across Canada. What did you take away from some of the people you met?
2: Overall, I really gained a sense of community. We were all representing our own cultures from all across the country, and we all had something to offer. And what I think I gathered most was our sense of community. Each of the youth in their communities obviously have different roles that they play. And one of them, Chelsea from Attawapiskat, she was part of Shannon's Dream, which is to promote Indigenous education. So from her, she shared her story about Shannon's Dream, and that's I gained a lot from her.
1: And you're trying to learn Inuktitut, right?
2: Yes.
1: Did you take away much language skills from the trip?
2: I've learned about other people's languages, and most people were pretty fluent. So what I gained from that, they just encouraged me to keep trying, and I think that's all I could take from them, because at the end of the day, it's myself who can actually learn the language. So I think I've gained more encouragement than actually how to go about learning my own language.
1: Do you feel they motivated you, hearing the other youth who are fluent in their language?
2: Definitely. It's when you speak your own language, you have a sense of pride, but I think you also have a sense of, like, identity, for me anyway. So once I see, like, my friends now, and they speak in their language, you can just see it in their eyes if they're so whole. That's not the right word, because I don't want to say that I'm incomplete because I can't speak my language, but it gives you a new sense of who you are, I think.
1: Yeah, no, I think you phrased that in an important way.
2: Mm-hmm.
1: Yeah. So what was the first thing you did when you got to land?
2: The first thing I did when I got to land, I hugged a tree.
1: Really? An actual tree?
2: An actual tree. We arrived to the UK 19 days after we left Halifax. The first thing we saw was a lighthouse. So we arrived at night, and it was really reassuring to see the lighthouse. It was quite emotional for me, because all those days at sea, it wasn't isolating, but it was really stabilizing, I suppose, to see land.
1: Yeah, no kidding. And then you went to, is it Le Havre, France?
2: We went to the UK first, so we spent a couple days there. And then we sailed to Alderney, the Channel Islands, and then we went to Le Havre in France.
1: Well, but what was it like exploring Europe with other Indigenous youth?
2: It was great. I felt so alive, and also felt so free. It was nice to have our own space after all that time at sea. And then we also got to explore on our own, so we had time to just sit back and look back at what we've did.
1: And then I take it you flew back, eh?
2: Yeah, we flew back from Paris.
1: Yeah, no, yeah. We weren't taking the boat back.
2: No, no, we took the easy way out and flew back.
0: That was Megan Dicker from Nain and speaking to the CBC's Katie Breen back in 2017. Now here's Nainimut Ayo Mavoa. It means I want to go to Nain.

0: This is CBC News for Newfoundland and Labrador. I'm Sarah Blackmore. Good morning. A special sitting of the House of Assembly begins today in St. John's. It's a chance for the public to hear more about the New Deal on Churchill Falls and for opposition MHAs to ask questions. The CBC's Madison Taylor breaks down how this week will go.
1: I have made the decision that in place of a referendum, we will convene a special session of the House of Assembly to review the deal.
2: That's Premier Tony Wakeham, and that session begins today at Confederation Building. The special sitting runs until Thursday, and the days will be long, 10 a.m. until 9 p.m, unless adjourned early. This morning, we'll hear opening remarks. Then, MHAs will have a chance to ask experts and the negotiating team about the deal. There's also time for question period near the end of the night. Just 30 minutes where opposition parties can direct questions across the floor. On Thursday, each MHA has 10 minutes for closing submissions. At the end of the day, government brings a resolution to the whole House. CBC will have more as the special sitting progresses. Madison Taylor, CBC News, St. John's.
0: And as for public opinion on the new Churchill Falls deal, in lieu of a promised referendum, there was an online portal where people could submit questions to government last week. The CBC's Abby Cole hit the streets to find out more about what residents want to see this week in the House.
3: Public should have more options to weigh in. We haven't had enough time.
4: Kevin Snow says all Newfoundlanders and Labradorians should have their voices heard. Last week, there was an opportunity to leave questions and concerns about the new Churchill Falls deal through an online portal instead of the promised referendum, which Premier Tony Wakeham campaigned on. Resident Don Barry says he's disappointed, adding there should be more options for the public to give their thoughts.
5: No one's been out actually canvassing, and there's no one actually speaking up to raise concerns other than the online people. But there's certainly not enough dialogue.
4: But others see it differently. Manoj Khan Bavelli says he's optimistic.
6: If the experts who are looking after Newfoundland and they feel like, it's the right deal, then I'm okay with that.
4: The province says the public feedback submitted online will be considered, but it's unclear how the government plans to use the responses as politicians prepare to scrutinize the new Churchill deal. Abby Cole, CBC News, St. John's.
0: And of course, CBC News will be closely following this special sitting of the House all week and will bring you more news as we learn more. Well, a year ago, provincial health officials launched an external forensic audit of payments made to a travel nursing agency. They say that the report is still not finalized and they aren't releasing any of its findings at this point, except how much it cost. And Rob Antle has the details.
7: The entity has now got a roadmap for what to check.
8: Last summer, Auditor General Denise Hanrahan recommended a review of all payments made to a travel nursing agency from 2022 onwards. Tens of millions of dollars in total. Records show that agency is Canadian Health Labs. Fast forward a year and NLHS says the report can't be released because it's not finalized, even though the final invoice came in from the external auditor more than 7 months ago. The total cost of the work, more than $1 million.
9: It has to be done right.
8: In April, then Health Minister Leila Evans said the audit was nearing completion and it would be made public unless legal action was being taken.
9: If we can release it, we will be releasing. This government, ran on transparency and we will be transparent.
8: In past statements, Canadian Health Labs has defended its contracts, billings which included expenses like a milk frother, food processor, and air fryer, saying those contracts reflected the extraordinary logistical challenges of staffing underserved communities. Rob Antle, CBC News, St. John's.
0: And finally, fuel prices are as high this morning as they have been in 4 years. Over the weekend, the cost of gas increased by more than 8 cents a liter. So that puts it at $2.15 on the Avalon and as high as $2.30 in La Poyle and Grey River. This is the highest the price of gasoline has been since Canada Day 2022, when it also hit $2.15 on the Avalon. This is largely due to fighting in the Middle East. Brent crude, the international oil standard, is over $100 a barrel. This is after attacks last week on oil facilities and ships in the Middle East, which threatened to further debilitate an already weakened supply chain. Well, that's your CBC News for this hour on 95.3 FM in Trepassey and all Newfoundland and Labrador on Radio 1. I'm Sarah Blackmore. Back to your morning show.
10: Thanks, Sarah. It's Monday, September 14th. The time is 6:35 in most of Labrador and 7:05 if you're south of Black Tickle. You're listening to CBC Radio 1. I'm Rivu Rashid, and this is Labrador Morning. Well, as you just heard, that it was supposed to be finished a year ago. So what's holding up this forensic audit into millions of dollars in travel nurse billings? CBC Investigates looking into this for answers, and Rob Antle will join us in this half hour. Also, breaking down barriers for kids in sports, we'll hear from a kids sport coordinator about how the group hopes to help children in Labrador access sports. But first, let's take a quick look at weather conditions for the day. In Nain, a mix of sun and cloud, a few showers this morning, chance of showers late this afternoon. Wind becoming west 20 kilometers an hour near noon, high 14. Hopedale today mainly cloudy with a chance of showers. Wind westerly 20 kilometers an hour, becoming light this afternoon, high 14 degrees. Makovic cloudy, a few showers beginning this morning and ending late this afternoon, 2 to 4 millimeters expected. Wind southwesterly 20 kilometers an hour, becoming light near noon, high 14 degrees. Rigolet, cloudy, showers beginning this morning, 5 to 10 millimeters, wind southwest 20 kilometers an hour, becoming light near noon, temperature steady near 15 degrees. Cartwright will be cloudy, chance of showers this morning, showers beginning near noon, 5 millimeters expected. Southwesterly wind gusting to 40 kilometers an hour, becoming light late this afternoon, high 17 degrees. Mary's Harbor cloudy with chance of showers this morning and early this afternoon. Showers beginning this afternoon, 2 to 4 millimeters. Wind southwest gusting to 40, becoming south gusting to 50 this morning, then high 17 degrees throughout the day. Lancelot cloudy, showers beginning early this morning, fog patches developing this afternoon, 10 to 15 millimeters in Lancelot. Wind southwest gusting to 40 kilometers an hour, temperature steady near 13 degrees. Labrador City and Churchill Falls, mainly cloudy, showers, chance of showers late this afternoon, wind becoming southwest gusting to 40 this morning, high 11 in Labrador City and 13 in Churchill Falls. And finally, Happy Valley, Coose Bay, showers ending late this afternoon, then cloudy, 5 to 10 millimeters expected. Wind southwest 20 kilometers an hour, becoming light near noon, and temperature steady near 15 degrees. And that's a look at your weather conditions for the day.

0: simply not acceptable.
1: That was Auditor General Denise Hanrahan. Last summer, she was speaking to reporters about her audit of spending on travel nurses, and she didn't mince any words.
0: At the start of this audit, I expected the Health Authority to manage those contracts appropriately. To say our audit found the opposite of that is an understatement.
1: Hanrahan put one company in particular under the spotlight and recommended that health officials complete an immediate comprehensive audit of all amounts paid to them from 2022 onwards to recover public funds that may have been paid in error. That was more than a year ago, but it seems the work is still not finished. Our CBC Investigate producer, Rob Antle, is with us now to break it down. And Rob, good morning.
2: Good morning.
1: So what can you tell us a little bit about this, exactly why the Auditor General found in that report?
2: Yeah, so the province spent over $240 million on travel nurses over a three-year period. Now, you'll remember there were a major number of nursing vacancies coming out of the pandemic. So from 2022 through 2024, those payments were made to 11 agencies in total. But Auditor General Denise Hanrahan zeroed in on one of them. In her report, she called it Agency A. So we've obtained records that show that Agency A is Canadian Health Labs, or CHL. So in a report, Hanrahan found many of the items reimbursed to be non-compliant, and that included expenses charged to taxpayers like a milk frother, food processor, and an air fryer. So Hanrahan also highlighted concerns about electric vehicle rentals charged to the health authority by Agency A. She said there were strong indications of potential billing fraud in relation to those EV charges.
1: Has Canadian Health Labs addressed these concerns?
2: The company didn't respond to my request for comment over the past week and a half or so, but back in 2024, CHL defended its contracts in a story that ran in the Globe and Mail, saying the contracts reflect the extraordinary logistical challenges of getting and keeping healthcare professionals in rural, remote, and underserved communities. And I did a story earlier this year about those EV rentals, and CHL sent me this statement. We've completed a thorough internal review of the matters referenced, and are satisfied that NLHS was billed accurately for services provided.
1: Okay, so that's what CHL said about its past work in the province more than a year ago. Now, this Auditor General said all amounts paid to CHL should be reviewed. What happened since then?
2: Yeah, so in August of 2025, the Public Accounts Committee at the House of Assembly had a hearing on the Auditor General's report. At the time, Pat Parfrey was CEO of the Health Authority, NLHS. He said they were contracting Deloitte to do that forensic audit. Jody Wall, who was then an opposition MHA, asked him this.
3: When we look at these large financial contracts for agency nurses, as the AG reported, possible billing fraud, and at times no oversight on payments of invoices. I'm just wondering, Dr. Parfrey, has there, you or anyone in NLHS or the department had any communication with sending this to law enforcement with respect to an investigation because of the AG's report?
4: This is contingent on the report from the forensic audit. And depending on what that demonstrates, then we will make a decision about going forward with the law enforcement. If there is an indication of fraud or potential fraud, we will do so.
2: So that was last August 2025. The forensic audit was initially expected to be finished soon after that, by the end of September 2025.
1: So has the audit been completed?
2: According to NLHS, the answer is no. And back in April, I put this question to then-Health Minister Leila Evans.
5: The forensic audit was initially supposed to be completed by, I believe, the end of last September, and still ongoing, it seems. What's the delay?
6: Well, I'm not concerned, because with a forensic audit, the findings could actually have legal implications, and there may be some legal action taken. So the audit has to be very thorough, and we want to make sure it's done right. And I think the people out there, the taxpayer, wants to make sure that there's accountability. And if there was wrongdoing, people have to actually be accountable.
2: And later in that same scrum with reporters back in April, she said this.
6: If we can release it, we will be releasing. This government, you know, ran on transparency, and we will be transparent. And if the only thing that would keep us from actually sharing it with the public would be if there's any legal action being taken. And of course, we have to be mindful of that. But once that's settled, we will make sure that this is available to the public so the people can actually see how the money was misspent.
2: And that again was Leila Evans when she was health minister back in April.
1: So that was about 5 months ago. Is there any clarity now about when the audit may be finished?
2: So I recently filed two access information requests. I asked for invoices and payments made to Deloitte for the forensic audit. Now, Deloitte got paid $1.1 million, and the final invoice came through in early February. I also asked for the findings of the audit, but no luck there. NLHS rejected that request.
1: Did they say why?
2: So they basically said it's not done. Here's what they wrote to me, quote, content experts with NLHS have advised that the report is not yet finalized, end quote. So I went back to them with a few questions, you know, who these content experts are and what they're experts in and when the report will be finalized and really why the audit is not final now, given the fact that the final payment invoice was dated more than 7 months ago. So I sent those questions 2 weeks ago, and I never did get any answers. I also reached out to the Department of Health. There's a new minister now who took over last month, and it's Jody Wall, the same MHA who was asking questions about the audit last summer in the House of Assembly in that clip we played earlier. No answers from the Health Department right now. They steered our questions back to NLHS.
1: Well, Rob, thank you so much for looking into this, and thank you for taking your time and joining us this morning.
2: No worries. Thank you. Have a good day.
1: No problem. Take care. That's our CBC Investigates producer, Rob Antle. And that's there's more on this story on our website, cbc.ca/NL. Now here's Richard Neville with On the Big Land Shore.

0: This is Richard Neville with On the Big Land Shore. The cost of sports gear is going up, making it harder for many kids to do what they love. Kidsport is a children's charity that tries to break down these barriers, and they're hoping to reach more kids here in Labrador. Stephanie Abbott-Trahey is the Kidsport Coordinator in Newfoundland and Labrador. She joins me now on the line. Stephanie, good morning.
1: Good morning.
0: So what are some of the barriers to getting children involved in sports here in Labrador?
1: Yeah, well, one of the big ones that we've been hearing from parents are those financial barriers. The cost of everything seems to be going up. And when that happens, unfortunately, the fun things like sport tend to be the things that families have to cut. So we want to make sure that families are aware that Kidsport Newfoundland and Labrador is here. And what we're all about is trying to make it easier for parents and families to get involved in sport by contributing to the costs that might be keeping some kids out of sport right now.
0: We frequently hear about travel costs. What are you hearing on that?
1: So travel costs are unfortunately not something that we can cover right now. I know especially sports clubs in an area like Labrador struggle with that. It's tough. But right now, all we can cover are the registration and equipment fees to get kids started. But yeah, travel and competitions are not eligible to be funded by us.
0: Okay. So what are we seeing when it comes to participations in sports? Like, how much are rising costs making it harder?
1: Yeah, from what we're hearing from families, it's tough. Everything seems to be rising in cost, gas and groceries. So that's putting a lot of strain on families. And some families, especially multiple child families, are having to say that maybe we can't participate this year. So what we hope to do is alleviate some of that stress. And what we have also heard is that families are kind of keeping their kids involved in these activities that they love and that have so many great benefits for the kids, but they're doing it at a cost to themselves. So those cuts are coming from somewhere else. So we really want to alleviate as much of that as we can.
0: Right. So how are you trying to help? Let's talk about the details here.
1: Yeah, absolutely. So families can find us by just searching for Kidsport Newfoundland and Labrador. That should take you right to our website. There's a link there to apply. Families can fill out a quick application that goes right to us. And then if everything looks good on our end, we'll send registration fees directly to the club that they're playing with or the organization. And then if they are choosing to avail of equipment funding, we have the families purchase that up front, and then we will reimburse them directly.
0: So what is the limit?
1: The limit is $400 per kid per calendar year. So even if it's a family with multiple kids, they're all eligible to apply and avail of up to $400 of funding from us.
0: Okay. Okay, so who can access that?
1: Sorry?
0: Who can access that? I mean, who will be eligible to access this?
1: Yes, absolutely. So we use the Stats Canada low-income cutoffs as a guideline. So it's meant to be for families who are really seeing a strain and a need. But we also understand that those financial documents don't always tell the full story. So we really encourage any family who is really struggling and finding it hard to reach out to us, apply. You can connect with me directly. My email's on our website as well. That's the basics.
0: Okay, and why is it important for Kidsport to help kids access these opportunities?
1: Absolutely. So getting involved in sport has so many benefits for the individual kids. Helps with confidence and resilience, and kids just want to play with their friends. So we want all kids to be able to avail of those opportunities. What we've also heard, especially for newcomer families, having a kid in sport can really help them feel more connected to the community as a whole. So when kids are involved in sport, we have healthier, happier communities. And yeah, that's really something that is important to this province.
0: And for how long have you been offering this?
1: We have been offering this program for over a decade, but what we're hearing is that there are a lot of people in the province that still didn't know that we're here, we're out here. So we're really trying to change that. So that's why we really appreciate you taking the time to talk to us today, because we really do want to spread the word to let people know that we're here and we're here to help.
0: Do you know how many kids in Labrador are accessing this grant now?
1: Unfortunately, a very low amount. We have only funded about 3 kids in 2025, and we're reaching the end of our program because it is a calendar year program. So we don't have a very big reach in Labrador right now, but we do know that there are tons of amazing things happening in sport, and not just the sports that you would traditionally think of. There's all kinds of sports happening in Labrador and throughout the province. You can find a full list of all the eligible sports on our website as well, but we can fund skiing and skating, as well as hockey and basketball, volleyball, kind of anything that a kid might want to get involved in.
0: Mm-hmm. So from what I'm understanding, there's no catch. Like, if you qualify, you apply and you get the money.
1: Exactly. Wow. Absolutely. Yeah.
0: Okay, so again, just to wrap up, can you tell again, like, if someone wanted to apply for this funding, how can they do that?
1: You can find us if you just Google Kidsport Newfoundland and Labrador. That'll take you directly to our website, and you can reach me. My name is Stephanie. I'm the one who will be receiving your application and answering your questions, and I'm more than happy to help. So all of that information, yeah, Kidsport Newfoundland and Labrador.
0: Okay, well, Stephanie, thank you so much for taking your time and explaining all this.
1: Thank you so much for having us. Have a great day.
0: No problem. Take care. Stephanie Abbott-Trahey is the Kids Sport Coordinator in Newfoundland and Labrador. 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

0: Okay, on our show last week on Friday, we actually said if you have any memories about 9/11, please send us a voicemail, and this is what we got.
1: Yeah, this is Tony Anderson calling from McCovic. I'd like to call in on this day 25 years ago. We were down to the waterfront, five of us, waiting for the float plane to come out of Goose Bay to pick us up and take us in to start Labrador, cutting the Labrador winter trails from Goose to the Postville, McCovic area. We were down to the dock there waiting, and somebody came down and told us that there's no more planes coming out of Goose Bay today. So didn't know what was really going on. Came home, brought back our stuff to home, and turned on the TV and see all this stuff going on. A very, very sad day. Okay, thank you.
0: Thank you so much, Tony. That's Tony Anderson from McCovic. Thanks for taking your time and leaving us this voicemail. Now, we've also received an email from Robin Goodfellow Bakey that I'm going to read later on the show. You're listening to Labrador Morning. I'm Revu Rashid. It's time for War Report.
2: This is World Report. Good morning. I'm Marcia Young. Business leaders from around the world are in Toronto. This is the first ever Canada Investment Summit. Prime Minister Mark Carney is hosting hundreds of deep-pocketed investors over 2 days. As Karina Roman reports, the Canadian government is hoping to drum up $1 trillion to fund major projects across the country.
3: The world's largest investors will come to peer into our shop window because the world is looking at Canada differently. And I suggest we should look at ourselves differently, too.
4: Prime Minister Mark Carney kicked off the investment summit last night, surrounded by the world's who's who in business and finance, and by this country's political leaders.
3: And our greatest strength is something that can't be found on any balance sheet.

0: A special session to discuss the Churchill Falls deal starts today in the House of Assembly, and coming up we'll hear Labrador City Mayor Jordan Brown on what he'll be listening for and what issues he hopes to see brought forward. Also, Canada wants to attract $1 trillion in foreign investment. But first, it may have to convince investors that big projects can actually get built here. Coming up, we'll look at whether today's Canada Investment Summit can help change that reputation. But first, let's check the current temperatures. Starting in Nain, mostly cloudy 10 degrees, Hopedale 12, Makovic light rain 14 degrees, Cartwright cloudy 13, Mary's Harbour cloudy 15, Blanc-Sablon light rain 11, Wabush partly cloudy 6, and finally Happy Valley Goose Bay light rain 14 degrees. Now transportation, Zach.
1: For the HIAC-W, weather permitting, scheduled departures will resume from St. Barb today at 10:30 a.m. And for the Hamatic-W, estimated to arrive in Makovic at 11 this morning, but you can monitor NL511 for those updates. For flights, Air Borealis flights PB928, 832, 968, 848, 924, and 847 are canceled, and PB902 is delayed. Roads are looking clear, but as always, use care and caution when out traveling.
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0: The House of Assembly is trying to make heads or tails on the Churchill Falls MOU. This week, the House is debating the deal. A special session starts this morning and will continue over the next 4 days. Folks here in Labrador will be watching closely as they try to figure out what it all means for Labradorians. That includes Labrador City Mayor Jordan Brown. He joins me now on the line. Good morning.
3: Good morning, Rivu. Thanks for having me on this morning.
0: No problem. What are you hoping to hear during this debate in the House of Assembly later today?
3: You know, it's something, you know, Labrador West has been asking for electricity for a region for a long time now, and now the third power line to Labrador West is a part of this deal. So, you know, we are watching closely, but the thing we're most watching closely for is acknowledgement of the municipality's role in all this, if a deal is done and signed, because a lot of the legwork and ability that are going to come into the region to build this and work on these projects is going to rest with the municipality.
0: Now, from Lab City's perspective, what questions still needs answers?
3: Well, we need answers. Is there going to be funding made available to municipalities that are going to be impacted by these projects? You know, it's not just us here in Labrador City and Wabush, but also our cousin community, Happy Valley Goose Bay, will also be impacted. And like last time with Muskrat Falls, they were left on their own to deal with a lot of the situations, and they're still reeling from those impacts. And same with here in Labrador West. We were inundated with a lot of workers and stuff during that same time. And we had a lot of lessons learned, but we still learned that we have to prepare for these big projects. We can't just do it when it starts.
0: Right now, in the budget, Lab City, Wabush, and Happy Valley Goose Bay had its multi-year capital works funding cut. How does that impact the town's ability to develop infrastructure in preparation for future economic development?
3: We had the premier go out. You talk about all the development stuff in Labrador, but all the municipalities in Labrador basically have one of their arms tied behind their back, trying to deal with infrastructure and development. So we can't do both. It took away our ability to chew gum and walk at the same time. Now we have to pick: do we fix a road or do we invest in future development? Because now we can't do both. Because once they took away the multi-year capital works funding, it took away a stream of funding that the municipalities could use to help with these future projects. So now we're basically operating with one hand tied behind our back.
0: You know, what are some of the other main issues that you hope to see addressed?
3: You know, we need to see that, you know, that we are a part of the conversation. We are part of the team that's going to, I guess, implement this. We don't want to be just having, you know, problems and issues downloaded onto us when it's not actually our responsibility. We know that in the past, you know, with these big projects and stuff, sometimes come social economic issues and stuff, homelessness, drug use, increase in domestic violence. These are things that come with these big mega projects. We don't want to be left scrambling through the community trying to find solutions to this. We want to be able to access funding or resources to help build this into our community, to help people of all kinds of, you know, issues, but also to help, you know, make sure that when people come to these communities, they're coming to a, you know, a place that they can settle down and live and raise a family. We don't want to be just a group of work camps. And then when everything is said and done, the municipality is here left picking up all the pieces and wondering what happened. We don't want to go down that road. So we hope that, you know, that we come to be a part of the conversation, but we acknowledge that we as municipalities have a role to play, but we also need to be a part of the project and, you know, have some funding attached to us to help actually shepherd these along.
0: Okay, so you're saying that you want to be part of that. So how could that, what could that inclusion look like?
3: Well, also, you know, a stream of funding made available to municipalities next to these large projects so that we can put in the infrastructure and resources that we need to help be a part of this. We don't want to be, you know, asking the government and begging the government to acknowledge us. You know, in the past, you know, right now, there's only one really pot of money available to us on a provincial level, and that's not sufficient to do the amount of work that we need to do as a municipality. We also need the companies that are going to be involved in these projects, you know, from the mining side to the hydro side to the windmill side. All these companies need to be a part of this as well. And, you know, this is where we really have to have a conversation about adjacency rights for municipalities. We're next to these projects. We're next to these resources. A percentage of, you know, even 1% of the royalty that the province gives should be, you know, given back to the municipalities next to these resources to help deal with all of these issues that are created from these projects.
0: Okay. Now, Mayor Brown, on a different note, both the Liberals and your former colleagues with the NDP have shared concerns about the format ahead of this debate. You've sat in the House yourself. What do you think of the way it's being conducted?
3: You know, when I was in opposition, that, you know, we had questions and we want to make sure that we had adequate time to ask our questions. You know, it's a part of the process. It's a part of debate, you know. And that's one thing that we have to make sure of. I know when I was there in the last round and being, you know, part of a third party, even at the time, the amount of question time that I was given in the first time around wasn't efficient enough. You know, so it's something maybe the current sitting government has to have a look at and go, you know, are we giving an adequate time to the House for a proper debate? It is a part of, you know, our system, as, you know, as parliamentarians. So I think stop and have a quick look and go, when I sat on that side of the House, was I given adequate time? And, you know, just because you're in the government side, you know, you got to be create a space of fairness in that as well. So, you know, I honestly think, you know, are all the questions going to be answered? And is there enough time to actually, you know, give a wholesome debate on what's actually going on in this MOU process?
0: Okay. And finally, Mayor Brown, at the end of these 4 days, what would you need to hear to feel more confident about this agreement?
3: The most important thing I need to hear is that municipalities will be taken care of and municipalities' voices will be heard. We have a big stake in this game. We are the deliverer of services. We are the communities that are adjacent to these projects. We are Labradorians, and we need to be acknowledged as a key stakeholder in these projects and make sure that we're sitting at the table with this and make sure that, you know, there's funding and resources allocated to us to carry out the mission, which is to make sure we provide services to the people that come here to live and to work on these projects.
0: Okay, well, Mayor Brown, thank you so much for taking your time and joining us this morning.
3: Thank you so much for having me, Revu. Bye-bye.
0: No problem. Take care. Jordan Brown is the mayor of Labrador City.
4: Yeah, this is Tony Anderson calling from McCovic.
0: Okay. Actually, we have two tapes from McCovic. They've been very active recently. So this is Tony Anderson. We have played that earlier. You heard he was recounting his memory of 9/11. Now here's another PSA we've got from McCovic on Terry Foxron.
5: Hi, it's Kim Anderson calling from McCovic. I am the coordinator again this year for the annual Terry Fox Run. The Terry Fox Run will take place in McCovic on Sunday, September 20th. Registration from 1:30 to 3 p.m. at the DHSD building. Donations can be given to me There also is a donation box at A&K Variety. I also have pledge sheets for anyone who would like one. Terry Fox didn't let cancer stop him. He was determined to raise money and awareness for cancer research. He ran an average of about 42 kilometers each day. I hope to get a good turnout on Sunday, September 20th. Terry said, even if you give a dollar, you are a part of the Marathon of Hope. Hope to see you on the 20th. Thank you. Bye-bye.
0: The first ever Canada Investment Summit kicks off today in Toronto, and some of the world's biggest investment firms and sovereign wealth funds have been invited. It's all part of the federal government's push to attract capital to this country. The target is $1 trillion over the next 5 years. Joining me now is Ken Wong. He's a professor emeritus of business at Queen's University. Ken, good morning.
6: Good morning, Rivo.
0: So the Carney government is trying to drum up quite a significant amount of investment. I should say foreign investment. How important is this summit to reaching that goal?
6: Well, it's really the first stage of a much larger strategy that extends over about a five-year period. The significance of this one, however, cannot be overstated. Not only is it generating an awareness of these projects, because I think the world knows we have projects available. The world knows we have lots of natural resources and an educated sales force and so on. What we need to convince the world of is that we can actually deliver these projects with a reasonable timeline. And the reason that that is so significant and why the government's participation in this is so significant is that most of those delays have typically come from permitting, environmental assessments, consultations with the Indigenous community, interprovincial barriers, and so on. So many of the barriers that we've traditionally been hampered by are really under the control of either the provincial or federal governments.
0: Tell us more. What types of projects is the Prime Minister trying to find investors for at this event?
6: Well, I believe there's 167 in total, and they really transcend all boundaries from AI and data centers all the way down to infrastructure. But I think the ones for your viewers that would be the most important are also some of the ones that are some of the biggest, the Churchill Falls Gullah Hydro Development, the Labrador Critical Minerals Mining Projects, the Atlantic Electricity Transmission Project, and the Arctic and Northern Infrastructure to reach the mining communities. The Churchill Falls Gullah Plan by itself is expected to exceed about $50 billion in value. And in combination with the mineral projects, really creates one of the most significant additions to employment for that region in its history.
0: Yeah, you've already mentioned some of the barriers, and we also know that historically many investors have pointed to Canada's those regulatory regime as a reason not to put their money in Canada. So how effective do you think this event will be in assuaging those fears?
6: Well, the fact that the government is really sponsoring and participating in this is a clear indication, I think, to the investment community that we're not only open for business, but open for doing business in a way that can be profitable for them. And that's really supported by the fact that the real sponsors of this event actually isn't the government per se, but two of the largest pension funds in this country. And the significance of that is that pension funds, well, they're investors themselves. They know exactly what the foreign investment firms want to hear about, as opposed to a rah-rah speech from a stage. They're going to have hard questions, and I'm sure they've appraised the government of what those questions are and need to be asked. And the fact that they're sponsoring it also says that they're willing to, in this case, consider some investments of their own in these projects. And while that's not necessarily foreign direct investment, it is a sign to the investment community that we are prepared to play the game we're asking them to play themselves.
0: Now, some Canadians might be concerned about having foreign entities involved in some of these infrastructure projects. How can we balance economic growth with concerns about sovereignty?
6: Always a challenge in any public-private partnership. And I say that because you've really got two organizations or two so-called partners with somewhat dissimilar goals. Again, the investment houses, their primary concern is making a dollar. The governments, of course, have a broader mandate to protect and preserve the best interests of the Canadian population. And sometimes they will come at odds. The rate of development or the extent to which the environment might be compromised would be some examples of that. And it really becomes incumbent then upon the government to state up front, you know, here are the boundaries, here are the guardrails. Within that, you can do whatever you want, but this is how far we will go. And one of the big concerns about this this whole summit is whether or not the government is prepared to lay that out at this stage, or whether they're just looking for expressions of interest and those kinds of questions about the governance of projects would be answered down the line. That isn't really clear to me or anyone else right now based on what we've been told.
0: Okay, and this is the first ever Canada Investment Summit, Ken. How would you define success?
6: Well, there's really three levels. The immediate level, of course, is that they come away from this with some expressions of interest or even better still, commitments to invest. That's level one. Level two is whether or not we ever receive the money. You know, it's one thing to commit to a project and then you really are doing what's called due diligence. You submit that project to further study and scrutiny. And of course, you have the option if you're an investment house to then say, I'm sorry, but you know, based on what we've discovered, what we've learned, we're no longer interested in the project. So level two is the actual money gets delivered. And then level three is the project is completed and completed in a timely manner. Because obviously, the purpose of this investment isn't to bring money in. The purpose of the investment is to generate jobs and income for Canadians. And so if the project isn't being delivered on time and on budget, we don't get jobs, we don't get the wages, and to my mind, regardless of the expressions of interest and so on, the project then is a failure.
0: Okay, well, Ken, thank you so much for explaining this for us.
6: My pleasure. Anytime.
0: No problem. Take care. Ken Wong is a professor emeritus at the Smith School of Business at Queen's University.

0: This is CBC News for Newfoundland and Labrador. I'm Sarah Blackmore. Good morning. A special sitting of the House of Assembly begins today in St. John's. It's a chance for the public to hear more about the New Deal on Churchill Falls and for opposition MHAs to ask questions. The CBC's Madison Taylor breaks down how this week will go.
1: I have made the decision that in place of a referendum, we will convene a special session of the House of Assembly to review the deal.
2: That's Premier Tony Wakeham, and that session begins today at Confederation Building. The special sitting runs until Thursday, and the days will be long, 10 a.m. until 9 p.m, unless adjourned early. This morning, we'll hear opening remarks. Then, MHAs will have a chance to ask experts and the negotiating team about the deal. There's also time for question period near the end of the night. Just 30 minutes where opposition parties can direct questions across the floor. On Thursday, each MHA has 10 minutes for closing submissions. At the end of the day, government brings a resolution to the whole House. CBC will have more as the special sitting progresses. Madison Taylor, CBC News, St. John's.
0: Well, a year ago, provincial health officials launched an external forensic audit of payments made to a travel nursing agency here. They say that the report is still not finalized and aren't releasing any of its findings at this point, except how much it cost. And Rob Antle has those details.
3: The entity has now got a roadmap for what to check.
4: Last summer, Auditor General Denise Hanrahan recommended a review of all payments made to a travel nursing agency from 2022 onwards. Tens of millions of dollars in total. Records show that agency is Canadian Health Labs. Fast forward a year, and NLHS says the report can't be released because it's not finalized, even though the final invoice came in from the external auditor more than 7 months ago. The total cost of the work, more than $1 million.
5: So it has to be done right.
4: In April, then-Health Minister Leila Evans said the audit was nearing completion and it would be made public unless legal action was being taken.
5: If we can release it, we will be releasing. This government, you know, ran on transparency and we will be transparent.
4: In past statements, Canadian Health Labs has defended its contracts, billings which included expenses like a milk frother, food processor, and air fryer, saying those contracts reflected the extraordinary logistical challenges of staffing underserved communities. Rob Antle, CBC News, St. John's.
0: There will be some military training exercises in Happy Valley Goose Bay later this week, going for a full month. Five Wing Goose Bay says Allied Forces training is happening from this Thursday, September 17th, until October 19th. Roughly 125 German Army and Air Force personnel will be in the area for that duration, which includes the base and the practice target area, about 120 kilometers southwest of the base. Five Wing asks residents to remain at a distance from any training exercises. Well, it's been in the works for over a year. Below, the new television drama set in Newfoundland, will be available on Netflix next month. The show has already made its debut, however. On Thursday night, it premiered at the Toronto International Film Festival. Many of the creators and stars were there to celebrate, including the show's lead, Josh Harnett.
6: I enjoyed the whole thing, honestly. It was a very, very impressive experience, about 4.5 months of my life, but it's going to stick with me forever. And I'm going to be back up there next week. I'm very excited about that, to premiere it. So can't wait to get the actual... And the actors from Newfoundland are fantastic. Like, really, really, really standout performances from all of them.
0: Harnett says learning the accent was particularly tough, but the cast worked hard to get it right and brought in a dialect coach. And he says visiting St. John's was a highlight of the gig and learning the culture of the province. He mentioned specifically mummering. Below premieres on Netflix on October 8th. And finally, fuel prices are as high this morning as they have been in 4 years. Over the weekend, the cost of gas increased by more than 8 cents a liter. So that puts it at $2.15 on the Avalon and as high as $2.30 in Lapoille and Grey River. This is the highest the price of gasoline has been since Canada Day 2022, when it also hit $2.15 on the Avalon. This is largely due to fighting in the Middle East. Brent crude, the international oil standard, is over $100 a barrel. And this is after attacks last week on oil facilities and ships in the Middle East, which threatened to further debilitate an already weakened supply chain. Well, that is your CBC News for this hour. Stick around, there's still an hour left to your morning show. For Newfoundland and Labrador, I'm Sarah Blackmore.
7: Thanks, Sarah. It's Monday, September 14th. The time is 7:35 in most of Labrador and 8:05 if you're south of Blacktickle. 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I'm Revu Rashid, and this is Labrador Morning. Well, the House of Assembly begins 4 days of examining the new Churchill Falls Power Agreement today. And coming up, Indonesian Grand Chief Jody Ashini tells us what she wants answered before the deal moves forward. Also, a new Nunatsiavut with Inuit Justice strategy is in the works, and we'll learn why it's important and how beneficiaries can share their input. But first, here's Zach with weather.
8: Starting up the coast for Nain, it's going to be a mix of sun and cloud today. A few showers this morning and a chance of showers late in the afternoon as well, with winds becoming west 20 near noon and a high of 14. Hopedale's going to be mainly cloudy with a chance of showers. Winds west 20 becoming late this afternoon and a high of 14. Makovic's going to be cloudy today, a few showers beginning this morning, ending late in the afternoon, 2 to 4 millimeters, and winds southwest 20, becoming late near noon and a high of 15. Rigolet is going to be cloudy with showers beginning this morning, 5 to 10 millimeters, winds southwest gusting to 20, becoming light near noon and temperature steady near 15. Cartwright cloudy, chance of showers this morning, showers beginning near noon, about 5 millimeters, and winds southwest gusting to 40, becoming light late this afternoon with a high of 17. Cloudy for Mary's Harbor with a chance of showers this morning and early in the afternoon. Showers beginning in the afternoon will be 2 to 4 millimeters and wind southwest gusting to 40, becoming south gusting to 50 this morning with a high of 17. Lanzaloo is going to be cloudy with showers beginning early this morning. Fog patches developing in the afternoon, 10 to 15 millimeters. Wind southwest gusting to 40 and temperature steady near 13. Labrador City is going to be mainly cloudy. Chance of showers late in the afternoon with winds becoming northwest gusting to 40 this morning with a high of 11. Churchill Falls, showers ending this morning, then mainly cloudy with winds northwest gusting to 40 and a high of 13. And finally, looking at Happy Valley Goose Bay today, there's going to be showers ending late this afternoon, then cloudy, 5 to 10 millimeters with winds southwest 20, becoming light near noon, and a temperature steady near 15. And that's Look at Your Weather here on Labrador Morning.

0: The new Churchill Falls and Gull Island Agreement is under the microscope at the House of Assembly starting today. For the next 4 days, MHAs will question the negotiators, financial experts and others involved in the deal. The Indonesian will have a major stake in what happens next. So what does Grand Chief Jody Ashini want to hear from this process? Let's find out. She joins me now on the line. Good morning.
1: Hi, good morning.
0: So Grand Chief Ashini, the House of Assembly is going to spend 4 days examining this agreement. What are you hoping comes out of it?
1: Well, we just sent a letter to all MHAs over the weekend, and what we want to see come out of this is them helping push this abandoning this 300-year theory. I made it very clear when I met with Wakeham last week that we will not meet the deadline to push it from the Indonesian's perspective if they continue to push ethnocide and trying to remove our culture and history. It's simple. We know what we want to see, and they're going to continue to push it. We're going to continue to push it as well.
0: It's been roughly a week since your meeting with the premier. So where do things stand now?
1: Still in the air. Have not been reached out by the premier's office, and everything is just still everywhere. We just want to move forward. The Indonesian, the new people, we want to continue to look at our future, but we're tired of the province continuing to look backwards. We are tired of Newfoundland's inability to advance at the same pace as the rest of the world in reconciliation of Indigenous people.
0: So what does the province need to do before you're comfortable moving ahead?
1: Abandon this theory. They've never told us why. We still don't understand why they're sticking to this theory. It's never been an archaeologist's, like, it's not the PAO's, it's not for them to move in a political agenda. It's not the role of any provincial archaeologist in Canada. So why is it the role here? They're supposed to be unbiased, but they're anything but. So it's just, we want to understand why they're continuing to push this. No one has ever answered that question for us.
0: Mm-hmm. And over the weekend, you had an update about the exhibition. We'll talk about that in details, but let's talk a little bit about the deal itself. So the government have talked about the Indonesian being a full partner in future developments. So what does that need to mean in practice for the Indonesian?
1: Well, they have to start building that relationship. When they announced the MOU signing and they had a thing, they invited the Innu people, and in every single speech it was talked about and very loudly announced how they have to have that relationship with the Innu Nation. It's Innu Nation's land. It's under our IBA. It's a part of our land claim. And in order for any deal to go through, the Innu Nation must be happy, or the Innu people must be happy.
0: Yeah, and I believe in your post you said that IBA needs to be transferred to Hydro-Québec now, and that will not go ahead with the Innu Nation.
1: Yes, we have to make a firm stand. It's time that it's our everything. Our history is at stake here, and that they have to understand that this is serious. That we need, it's our IBA. We need to ensure that our rights are protected, and that the Innu people are going to. We have to bring it to the Innu people. They're not going to vote yes on something that has their whole history with it, and not acknowledging the harm that they're doing to us.
0: Will you be in talks with Hydro-Québec in regards to this impact benefit agreement?
1: Yes, I'm supposed to have a call with the CEO, Claudine Bouchard, today, actually. So, yeah, I've been already in talks with Jennifer Williams. She came to Shaji to speak with me. I told her the same issues, and that Innu people will not be voting yes when something so important is also on the line.
0: So NDP leader Jim Dean says his party wants Indonesia's approval, among other things, before supporting the agreement. What do you make of that?
1: I'm very appreciative. I've been with a lot of different political leaders have reached out to the Indonesian through my work emails, but also even through personal messages through Facebook. They just want to ensure that we have a say in what is happening in the House of in the next 4 days.
0: Yes, on that special sitting itself, what lessons from Churchill Falls and Muscat Falls should MHAs keep in mind as they examine this agreement?
1: That the Innu people are a big part of this. Churchill Falls, we were ignored. They refused to even say they're Innu people in Labrador. Muskrat Falls, the deal could have been done better. The Innu people could have benefited more. And we don't want to go down that same avenue. So my job now is to ensure that all Innu rights are met and that we are benefiting from this project before anything goes ahead.
0: And Grand Chief Ashwini, what would you hope Newfoundlanders and Labradorians understand better about what this agreement could mean for the Innu?
1: That it can ensure that we have prosperity and that we have jobs that are allocated for the Innu people, that priority will go to the Innu people, that we have the funding to put towards social programming, to things, housing, things that they're desperately needed in both Innu communities. So we need to ensure that this is going to move forward for our future generations, that we look after them.
0: Mm-hmm. And now going back to your weekend update, as I was saying, that you announced on social media over the weekend that the Innu Pakasiun exhibit, that's where it all started. The exhibit itself is going ahead after all on September 30th, Truth and Reconciliation Day. Why did you decide to make that decision?
1: Because school is open. I'm seeing the youth and I couldn't allow the exhibit to not be seen by the children just because the provincial government has refused to acknowledge us past 300 years. I couldn't allow our children not to know our history and our timeline and know of our beautiful culture that we've been here for so long. The Innu people, the elders, have worked too long, too hard on this exhibit for the government to let that continue to be hidden from them. And I couldn't allow myself to not let the kids see it.
0: Mm-hmm. And it's happening at the original planned location of the Labrador Interpretation Center. Have you heard from the province or the rooms about this?
1: No, nothing. So I'm going to go ahead, I'm going to put up my timeline, and I'm going to show the Innu kids who they are and where they came from. That's it.
0: And I understand you had hoped this opening would include an apology from the provincial government about everything that happened with this exhibit, but it sounds like that apology isn't going to happen. Right? What do you make of that?
1: Yeah, no, it's very disappointing. I stated in my letter to Premier Wakeham that I was willing to stand side by side with him on opening Innu Pakasiun with him as he apologizes to the Innu for just acknowledging the harm that he's created and continuing to acknowledge this 300-year timeline. I was willing to forgive and move on and try and rebuild that relationship with the province, but that's not going to happen. So we will open it on our time and a date that is very meaningful to all Indigenous people, and it should mean something to the province.
0: And how's the community reacting to the fact that this exhibit is going ahead at last?
1: There's a lot of excitement, a lot of buzz, a lot of people are now happy to be able to finally see the things that their parents, grandparents, aunts, uncles have made, and finally see it close to home. So I'm hoping that this will be a great turnout and at least be something positive out of all of this.
0: Just to wrap up our conversation, Grand Chief, so before the province moves from this agreement into final contract, what's the immediate next step for the Innu Nation?
1: We want to see the 300-year theory abandoned. We want to, like I said, we can't move forward when that is being held over our heads. How do they want to move forward when they continue to refuse and deny who the Innu people are? There's no way of working together, collaborating, and ensuring that all this is met when they continue to hold this over us.
0: Okay, well, Grand Chief, thank you so much for taking your time and joining us this morning.
1: Thank you.
0: No problem. That's Innu Nation Grand Chief Jody Ashini. And the special sitting on the Churchill River Power Agreement begins at the House of Assembly today and runs through Thursday. The Nunatsiavut government is working to develop a Nunatsiavut Inuit justice strategy. They have held community engagement sessions and are asking people to submit any comments or ideas virtually. To find out more about the strategy, Labrador Morning's Reagan Burton spoke with Aaron Broomfield, the Regional Justice Services Manager with the Nunatsiavut government. Reagan started by asking what this strategy will be used for.
2: It's a plan that will be in place to help us find the path towards justice services and a justice system that will be more better suited to the needs of Inuit, and specifically Nunatsiavut Inuit. We have been working with ITK for the past few years on co-developing a chapter for Inuit in the Indigenous Justice Strategy for Canada. So on this working group, there was representation from all Inuit regions in Canada, and we came up with several justice priorities that we all had in common. Of course, all of the regions are unique, but there's a lot of commonalities in terms of what our needs are when it comes to the mainstream justice system. So that was completed, and the Indigenous Justice Strategy was released back in March 2025. So since then, the Nunatsiavut government is continuing this work with ITK to look at implementing the priorities from the Inuit chapter. But aside from that, the Nunatsiavut government is also trying to work on our own plan that's more unique and specific to our region, in a plan for justice, in how to, I guess, work with the way the system is now as it is to fill some gaps and make sure that justice services are more accessible to Inuit and that it's at least harmful as possible. It's better suited to our needs with a plan of how we can move forward in the future in terms of taking over justice. It could be a long time down the road, but this is what we're trying to work towards now.
3: Okay, wow. So some things happening now, some things happening down the road. You know, why is it so important that there is something that's specific to Nunatsiavut when it comes to the justice system?
2: The system as it is now does not work for Inuit. That's obvious in the high rates of Inuit going through the current justice system, the high rates of Inuit incarcerated, the high rates of Inuit reoffending. The system just does not work as it is right now. It's a mainstream system. It's a colonial system in the perspective of Inuit. So it's a harmful system. It has caused harm and it continues to cause harm. So it's not what we need and it's not working for us. So it's important that we try to find our own path forward in working towards self-determination with the Nunatsiavut government. It's important to have a system that does work for us, that meets our needs, that it's more looking at healing and helping people rather than the punitive approach that it currently is, and looking at the person as an individual. That's how the current system is, where in Inuit culture, it's never the individual. They're part of a whole. Years ago, Inuit had their own ways of practicing. It wouldn't have been called justice, but they had their own way of practicing ways to deal with wrongdoings or things that weren't acceptable in their communities. And that has all been taken away from from colonization. So a lot of the autonomy was taken away. When we had these engagement sessions over the past few weeks throughout the region, as well as for Canadian constituents, we heard a lot of how Inuit did things in the past and how elders had a huge part in how things were dealt with. And so this is what we're trying to look at now, is how do we bring back some of the ways that people dealt with things in the past to kind of meet the needs of today, while also trying to work respectfully with the Canadian criminal justice system.
3: Like you mentioned, you did these community engagement sessions. What were you hearing from people? You know, what else did people have to say about what they would like to see?
2: There was a lot of conversation about what things looked like in the past in terms of some of the customs and practices and traditions and how that has been lost. So we heard a lot about some pieces that they think could possibly be brought back in society today. We heard a lot about issues and concerns with the current system in terms of how it's been harmful and it's not working. We heard a lot about people wanting to have their autonomy back, where people in community, especially elders, can have more involvement and input in how decisions are made when it comes to sentencing, things like that.
3: I know the community engagement sessions are finished, but people are still able to share input. So can you remind us how to do that and what sorts of things you're looking for from people?
2: Yeah, so for now, we're still having that left open. For people who may not have been attending these sessions or had any contact with Envision, if they are still interested and would like that chance, then they could. The poster has been shared across social media with the email address for Envision, or if they would like to, they could reach out to myself and I could help them get into contact with Envision to set that up.
0: That was Erin Broomfield, the Regional Justice Services Manager with the Nunatsiavut Government. If you'd like to share your comments or ideas on the strategy, you can send an email to ngjustice@nvisiongroup.ca. The deadline to submit is September 30th. Now, as I said earlier in the show, that we played a clip that was a voicemail from Tony Anderson in Mikovic, and it was in response to our request that I did on Friday. I asked you if you have any memories related to 9/11, please share that with us. So we got that voicemail from Tony, and also we received an email from Robin Goodfellow-Bakey. September 11, 2001. My husband and I were at his cabin at Northwest Islands. Not many people there, and it was a regular day. Just after supper, Bob Watts from across the tickle came over to say that he had just turned on his TV for the news and there was something terrible going on that he did not understand. I turned on our radio. Yes, it was in New York, and yes, planes had landed in Goose Bay. The radio people were offering no recapitulation of what was happening. It took me over 2 hours of listening in order to piece it together. Were we the last in the world to know about 9/11? We certainly lacked the visuals the world had seen, and only now, 25 years later, I saw people jumping from windows on 9/11 news summaries. But it was strange hearing the details of such a vivid story after seemingly all the rest of the world knew about it. Robin Goodfellow-Bakey, Northwest River. Well, thank you so much, Robin, for taking your time and sharing that story with us. We're still interested to hear your 9/11 memory.

0: In this final half hour, a political scientist will share her thoughts on this week's House of Assembly session on the Churchill River Power Agreement. Also, John Hancock will be here with sports, but first, let's check the current temperatures. In Nain, mostly cloudy, 10 degrees. Hopedale, 13. Macovic, mostly cloudy, 14 degrees. Cartwright, cloudy, 13. Mary's Harbour, partly cloudy, 15. Blossomlop, light rain, 12 degrees. Wabush, mostly cloudy, 7. And finally, Happy Valley, Goose Bay, light rain this morning with 14 degrees. Now, transportation, Zach.
1: Well, for the boat, the Hayek W is scheduled to resume departures today from St. Barb at 10:30, and that is weather permitting. As for the Hamatic W, it's estimated to arrive in Macovic at 11 this morning. Monitor NL511 for the rest of those updates today. For flights, Air Borealis flights PB928, 832, 968, 848, 924, and 847 are canceled today, and PB902 is delayed. And as for the roads, everything looks to be all clear, but as always, use care and caution when out traveling.
0: John Hancock is here with sports. John, good morning.
2: Morning.
0: The Jays stayed a game back of Cleveland for the final playoff spot in the American League.
2: You know, it's hard to believe that Vladimir Guerrero Jr. had not hit a home run at home at Rogers Center all season until yesterday. And he stood and admired it, watched it go out, and then ran around the bases. Fans gave him quite the ovation. George Springer, Vladdy Guerrero, and Kazuma Okamoto hit back-to-back-to-back home runs in the fifth inning to break open the game. 8-1, they beat Baltimore. Here's Vladdy talking about his home run to the crowd after the game.
3: I mean, I was sure that was a home run. I believe in God, you know, and it's not when we won, it's when they got notes says today's a home run, you know. And Tito today told me today is going to be the home run, and I did it, you know, and to me it's like, it feels so good. Excuse me for the language.
2: Winning pitcher Dylan Cease struck out 9 over 5 innings. Blue Jays stayed a game back of Cleveland for that wild card spot, the third and final. Cleveland won their game over Minnesota. Cleveland actually is only a half game back of the Central Division leading Chicago White Sox, and those two teams meet in a three-game series this week. Texas won their game Sunday. They're two back in the wild card. Baltimore's loss to Toronto dropped them four back. The Blue Jays open a series at home tonight against Detroit. Jose Soriano gets the start for the Jays.
0: You have the latest in tennis and Formula One.
2: Yeah, Germany's Alexander Zverev has won his second major championship in tennis and kept American men without a Grand Slam title since 2003, after he beat Ben Shelton in four sets in the men's final at the U.S. Open. Hasn't been an American winner in a Grand Slam event since Andy Roddick in 2003. Earlier, Alina Rybakina beat defending champion Aryna Sabalenka in three sets in the women's final. And in Formula One, Kimi Antonelli of Mercedes won Sunday's Spanish Grand Prix, finishing ahead of Red Bull's Max Verstappen and McLaren's Lando Norris. Antonelli now leads the driver's standings by 81 points over his Mercedes teammate, George Russell.
0: Canada is competing internationally in wheelchair basketball and men's volleyball.
2: And both of those events are being live-streamed on cbcsports.ca, by the way. Canada's women's team is still undefeated at the Wheelchair Basketball World Championships going on in Ottawa. Canada beat Brazil 80-37 for their fourth win in a row. Erin Young had a game-high 23 points. Here is her teammate, Elise Froese of Victoria, on the big win.
4: We were super excited to go into that game, and the end result was exactly what we wanted. These are like emotional games going into them, especially coming off of our win against China yesterday, but this was exactly what we needed. We needed a big win today, and that was what the team wanted to come home with, and it's exactly what we did on the court. It's always fun to play with this team, to play with the best in Canada.
2: Canada will wrap up group play against Britain on Tuesday afternoon. Both those teams are 4-0. The Canadian men play their next match this afternoon against Poland, Canada leading its group. And Canada has advanced directly to the Norseka men's volleyball semis after winning its pool Sunday at the Continental Championship. in Moncton at the Avenir Center. Canada swept Mexico in three straight sets to win Group A with three straight wins. The U.S. won the other pool. Eight teams are competing for three spots in the 2027 Volleyball Men's World Cup in Poland, and the tournament will also determine the teams that advance to next weekend's Norseca qualification stage for the 2028 L.A. Olympics. By the way, the United States won a fifth straight Women's World Cup basketball championship, beating France in the final Sunday, 97-79. And Canadian Marco Arop of Edmonton finished second in Sunday's men's 800 meters at the World Athletics Ultimate Championship.
0: You want some football and soccer to finish?
2: Yeah, the NFL's first full weekend had the Buffalo Bills winning a close game over Houston, 36-31. Quarterback Josh Allen threw a 34-yard touchdown with a minute and a half to go to get the win for Buffalo. Derrick Henry rushed for three touchdowns and moved into third on the NFL's career list. Baltimore beat Indianapolis, 41-23. Caleb Williams threw for 269 yards and two touchdowns, rushed for two more. Chicago Bears beat Carolina 59-37, highest scoring season opener in NFL history. Denver plays at Kansas City tonight to wrap up week one. And in soccer's Canadian Premier League, Calgary's Cavalry FC became the first team to secure a spot in the league playoffs after shutting out Pacific FC 1-0. And Vancouver Rise shut out Ottawa Rapid 4-0, and that moved Vancouver temporarily into the fourth and final playoff spot in the Northern Super League. There you go.
0: Thank you so much, John. Talk to you again.
2: See you tomorrow.
0: Take care. That's John Hancock with sports updates. And for more sports news, you can visit cbc.ca/sports. Now, in just a couple of hours, the House of Assembly will reopen for a special sitting on the Churchill River Power Agreement. Politicians and expert witnesses will be in the House to review the deal that was announced in August. It bears resemblance to the debate in the House last year when the MOU reached between the former premiers of Newfoundland and Labrador and Quebec was examined. So what will be different this time around? Amanda Bittner is a political science professor at Memorial University. She spoke with the CBC's Jen White this morning.
5: So first off, what do you think about the structure of this session?
6: So my first thought was, ugh, what a week of intenseness. I think that the folks who are going to be in the House all week are going to have very long days from 10 a.m. to 9 p.m., and it's just going to be a lot. So I think that they're all going to need a lot of sleep at the end of this week, as are probably the rest of us as we try to follow along. It's very intense. I mean, it's not a bad thing. I think that at this juncture, we need information. And so the more information we can get, the better. But also our brains can only process so much. So, you know, 10-hour days, 12-hour days, 11-hour days is nuts. But it is what it is, I guess.
5: And how common is it for governments to bring agreements like this into the legislature for a debate in this fashion?
6: Yeah, that's a great question. There's no set rule for how these kinds of decisions get made. I think that, you know, folks are quick to turn back and look back to, for example, Muskrat Falls, where this kind of debate did not happen. And so, at least not to this intensity with this much information. And so folks are still, we're still paying for that agreement, and folks still resent the fact that that was sort of pushed through without as much scrutiny and discussion as probably was warranted. So I think the move in Newfoundland and Labrador has been towards this kind of big conversation, big debate, let's call it, even though it's more like an information session from what I can see. And I think that's a good thing. The more information we have, the better. This is, of course, a big difference from the original plan of having a referendum, which would be a whole other ballgame in terms of information and information provision to voters. So I think this is sort of a middle ground. It's not perfect, but it's at least some information that is forthcoming, and it gives opposition parties a chance to ask questions, which I think is really important.
5: And Amanda, of course, we've been here before. How is this sitting going to differ from what the Liberals did with that debate of the 2024 MOU?
6: You know, great question, too. It's quite similar. And I think one of the things that came out in the last, let's say, month or so has been a lot of comments, particularly from the official opposition, saying, okay, well, we set the bar for what you have to do this time around. You cannot do less. And so, you know, the Liberal Party was pretty clear about, you know, this is the process we had a year and a half ago. We expect a similar process this time. And this process does seem really similar. And so from my perspective, I think that they're just trying to kind of go matchy-matchy here to say, yeah, we've done all the things that you've done. We've brought this agreement forward. You know, it's hard to weed through all the details of the agreement and understand what exactly are the implications, what are the pros, what are the cons, what are the challenge areas. And so for us regular people who are just trying to follow along and understand it, it's really complex. This is not a straightforward agreement. This is not an easy policy area. This is not like a, do we need more hospital beds or not? This is much more complex with long-term implications, which we've seen from Muskrat Falls as an example, and we've seen from the original Churchill Falls. So we know that these big energy agreements have massive implications for whether or not the province will thrive in the future. But also, you know, we're doing that thing here where we're trying to figure out, okay, what can we pay for today that we won't be still paying for forever? And that's tough to do. And there's lots of different parts who will, people that will be affected in different areas, you know? So what I haven't really seen on the plan for the week is conversations surrounding how this is going to affect, for example, folks in Labrador, how this is going to, whether it's approved, for example, by the Innu Nation. They haven't said yes yet to this. So I think those are questions that I'm hoping will be asked this week as well. How does this affect future generations, and how does this affect the land, and how does this affect how it's being used, and who can use it, and who can do what, and so forth? I think this is a big agreement with lots of questions around it.
5: Yeah, there's got to be a lot to tackle this week, that's for sure. What political gain could there be from this for the PCs, given that they've decided not to hold a referendum, as you mentioned, and after Premier Tony Wakeham campaigned so strongly for it during the election?
6: Yeah, you know, I got to be honest. So this, like I was saying, this agreement is complex. This is not an easy policy area. And even though Newfoundlanders and Labradorians are very bright and pay a lot of attention to politics, it's not really fair to us to put this on us to figure out when we don't have the information that we would need to actually ascertain, is this a good deal or not? So when he campaigned on that referendum, I remember saying to all kinds of people at the time, this is a dumb idea, because it's not fair. We don't have the skills or the tools or the resources to fully understand this deal. There's a reason we have elections, and it's to, you know, elect people who will do that job for us with resources, with access to experts, with the time to do the deep dive that we don't have the time to do as regular people who have jobs, families, and so on. So this is a better path than the original path Premier Wakeham wanted to embark upon. At the same time, it's very complex. And so from my perspective, where he's winning on this is that if this deal goes bad, by opening it up to discussion, to challenges, to questions, he no longer owns it all. And I think that that's one thing that past governments have made a mistake with, is that if you block actual conversation, then you own it, and the mistake is fully yours. And I think that's one area where, by doing this kind of more transparent, more open, it's not going to be perfect, of course, but to invite others to sort of take a look at this and ask questions, it's now the entire House of Assembly can actually weigh in on this. And hopefully they're going to bring in folks who can provide us with insights and expertise. And I think, you know, the list of speakers is reasonable. It's not totally fulsome, however. And so part of the issue is time. Like, you can't just decide this in 3 days. This is not feasible. So my hope is that this 3 days is not the only 3 days where we talk about the different components of this agreement, but that more research is still done, more parties are still consulted, people that are going to be affected for a long time are brought into the process as well. I think that would be ideal.
5: And I want to ask you about something that happened last week. The government held a press conference to say there will only be a 15% discount on power bills if the Churchill Falls deal goes ahead. Yeah. What do you make of the timing of that announcement?
6: Oh, well, it's clear. In the sense that, you know, they're trying to say, well, these are the kinds of benefits that the province could achieve if we make this deal. So, it, which is not that different from, you know, Premier Fury coming out and announcing the deal, which felt like, you know, beans had been discovered and we were going to escalate into the sky like Jack on the Beanstalk. This province, we're a small population. It's a very big province with an aging population. We have very expensive services. It's not easy to live here. It costs more to live here than it does in other places where you can do economies of scale. And, you know, healthcare in Ontario per person is different than it is here because there are more people. So I think that, yeah, there are going to be trade-offs. If we don't do this, what is the magic bean that we're going to have in the future? I don't know. Mm-hmm. Maybe there is one, maybe there isn't one. But finding the revenue to sustain this province is an ongoing challenge. And I think that it's not a bad thing for all the parties to say, okay, here's what happens if we do this, and here's what happens if we don't. And it would be great for voters to understand where the parties all stand on this particular agreement. And I mean, on everything really, but on this particular agreement in particular, because that's what we're talking about right now, and because of how consequential it could be for the future, both good and bad, depending on how it goes.
0: Amanda Bittner is a political science professor at Memorial University. If you have thoughts on this, you can call our trap line 1-888-699-8255. That is 1-888-699-8255. 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

0: And if I may say so, I am everything I am because you left me.
1: She's back. After a six-year hiatus, Céline Dion is back. She stepped away from performing after being diagnosed with a rare neurological disorder called stiff person syndrome. But as you've been hearing, on Saturday, she began her sold-out Paris residency. Our friend Elamin Abdel Mahmoud was there. You'll hear all about it coming up on Commotion later on this morning. In the meantime, here she is. I'm Matt Galloway. Thanks for listening. See you tomorrow.

That's Nunavut's Reet with Ikyakik, which is her cover of Dua Lipa's track Levitating, sung in Inuktitut. That's one of the songs that you can hear in the series North of North, and you can start watching season 2 of that show on CBC Gem now. Coming up on Q, when singer-songwriter Spencer Burton's son got very sick, he says music became even more important to him and his family. Spencer will tell you about the thing his son said to him from his hospital bed that moved him to write his powerful new song, Bound for Home. You're going to hear that song and my conversation with Spencer Burton in just a minute. I'm Ali Hassan, sitting in for Tom Power, and Q's back in just a bit.

There's a whole world of MAGA rap. You know, a really popular example of this is Tom McDonald. Protests and riots, COVID, record inflation. The people lost their freedom. Great Britain. Most people haven't heard of, but if you were to search him on somewhere like Facebook or like Truth Social or Rumble, you're going to see that millions of people are big fans of him. And everybody that we know, so just say it. Screw everything.

Canada. This is Emma Hunter, winner of Because News. Congratulations to my runners-up, Chris Siddiqui and Alice Moran. Because News is written and produced by Elizabeth Bowie, David Carroll, Gavin Crawford, Juliana Romanek, and Phil Lung. This week, they had help from Jan Caruana. Rounding out the team, Aaron Conway, Bronwyn Page, Diana Markulin, Shannon Williamson, Errol Gonsalves, and our recording engineer, Paul Hahn.